The second movement of the Wind Quintet by Carl Nielsen. Hi, I'm Jake Armerding. So glad to be listening to music with you. What the music I love expresses to me is not thought too indefinite to put into words, but on the contrary, too definite. That's Felix Mendelssohn writing about his dozens upon dozens of songs without words. It was one of his favorite titles, ways of writing. It's the music you write when words fail. Here's his song without words number 6, the Barcarolle Gondola Song.

The Harpists, Julia Shaw and Nora Boumanis, performing The Song Without Words, number 6, The Barcarolle by Mendelssohn. When I think of Antonio Vivaldi, I think of Steve Jobs, as I'm sure you do as well. Steve Jobs didn't actually invent the first Apple computer. He didn't go from 0 to 1. That was Steve Wozniak, as of course you know. Jobs took it from 1 to 100. That's basically what Vivaldi did with the concerto. He didn't invent it. He just wrote over 500 of them and basically made it what it is today. Here's just one of those, the Violin Concerto number 12 from a set he called La Stravaganza, The Eccentricity.

In 1828, a small musical ensemble called the Society of the Friends of Music in Vienna, wonder how they fit that on the program, was just beyond excited to perform Schubert's Ninth Symphony. They started rehearsals, they jumped in, and they were like, whoa, I think we bit off more than we could chew. So they regrouped, they decided to do Symphony No. 6 instead. Same key, but easier. Which is why the number 9 is known as the Great C Major, and 6 is the Little C Major. Here's the little one.

Chopin wrote this prelude during a rainstorm, but was very annoyed at the suggestion he was imitating the rain. To his mind, it was a translation of nature's harmonies. I see.

Nepotism. As they say in Britain, it's a sticky wicket. This British composer chose to keep the surname of her famous composer father, Samuel Coleridge Taylor. It might have done more harm than good. Samuel's recognition has almost caught up to his talent. Not so his daughter, a wonderful composer in her own right. The pianist Samantha Egge is doing her part to put this right. You're listening to the Piano Concerto from Egge's new album, featuring nothing but Avril Coleridge Taylor. It's the redemption of Avril, coming up.

It's spooky and it's sad. What a great combo. That's Constantine Orobelian leading the Moscow Chamber Orchestra performing two romances by Peter Tchaikovsky. Hi, I'm Jake Armerding. So glad to be with you. Here's a short piece often attributed to Emil Waldteufel. It was actually by French composer Paul Lacombe. Waldteufel arranged it a couple years after Lacombe wrote it, and his arrangement is usually the version heard today. Also, Waldteufel published it under his own name, so that led to some confusion also. However, its real claim to fame is that the Rheingold Brewery of Brooklyn, New York, smacked some lyrics onto it and turned it into a beer jingle, which is what every short classical piece aspires to in the afterlife. The royalties are fantastic.

With authority, the strong finish. Eric Kunzel leading the Cincinnati Pops Orchestra. Estudiantina by Emil Valteufel. At least he did the arrangement. The actual composition was by Paul Lacombe, French composer. Here's the Nocturne No. 4 by Franz Joseph Haydn.

Mozzafiato, performing the Nocturne No. 4 by Franz Joseph Haydn. It's The Dark Side of Nepotism, coming up next.

really an open question whether taking your famous parents' surname when you decide to go into show business is a helpful move or a harmful one. For example, you've got the actor Nicolas Cage. He's actually Nicolas Coppola, Francis Ford Coppola's nephew. His career seemed to work out all right without any association with Francis. Samuel Coleridge Taylor, great British composers of the last 150 years. His recognition has nearly caught up to his talent. There's still a ways to go. Not so his daughter Avril, a wonderful composer in her own right. The pianist, Samantha Egger, doing her part to put this wrong right. Just this past January, she released a fabulous album of nothing but Avril Coleridge Taylor. Here's the piano concerto.

John Andrews leading the BBC Philharmonic Orchestra featuring pianist Samantha Egge. The Piano Concerto by Avril Coleridge Taylor. A Hymn for St. Cecilia, coming up.

Niccolo Paganini wrote this piece, Perpetual Motion, for violin. Every inch of it is covered with 16th notes. There's no room to take a breath. Wynton Marsalis didn't let that stop him. He inhaled oxygen through his nose while exhaling through his mouth into the trumpet. It's a special technique called circular breathing, and it's not for the faint of heart. Perpetual breathing, coming up this hour.

A little something sweet and reassuring for Mental Health Month. Julian Velasco performing on tenor sax and pianist Winston Choi, Strength of My Life, from Come As You Are by Stephen Banks. The 19th century composer and guitar virtuoso Justin Holland was also a civil rights activist. He was born free. He used his freedom to help enslaved black people escape through the Underground Railroad. Here is his piece, Etta Gavotte, featuring guitarist Keith Combs.

0: Etta Kavat by Justin Holland. I grew up listening to the beautiful sax playing of Branford Marsalis. He was featured on some 90s albums that I spun constantly. Little did I know, he had a little brother who was conquering the music world in his own way, on his own instrument. Here's Vernon Neal with Rhapsody in Black and a profile of the one and only Wynton Marsalis.
1: Welcome to Your Classical's Rhapsody in Black from APM, where we turn up the voices of Black artists in the world of classical music. I'm Vernon Neal.

Wynton Marsalis. When I say that name, the first thing you might think of is jazz icon. And you'd be right. Wynton Marsalis is the artistic director of jazz at Lincoln Center. However, he's also made his mark in the world of classical music.

0: In 1983, trumpeter Wynton Marsalis won Grammy Awards for both jazz and classical recordings. That's pretty amazing. A year later, he repeated that amazing feat. So how did he get to be so versatile and so successful? Well, some of it has to do with his musical start in life. His father was jazz pianist and teacher Ellis Marsalis Jr. So maybe it's not surprising that three of his five brothers are also jazz musicians. Wynton was just 6 years old when he started to study jazz trumpet at home with his father. And later, he studied classical music in school in New Orleans. Although he claims he wasn't serious about music as a kid, he was so talented, he won music competitions where the prize was performing concertos with the New Orleans Philharmonic. He was 17 when he studied at the Tanglewood Music Center. He studied at the Juilliard School in New York City, too. He was on a solid path to become a classical trumpeter, but his heart has always been in the world of jazz, where he got to work with legends like Sarah Vaughan and Dizzy Gillespie. He eventually formed his own band and toured the world. Despite his great success in jazz, Wynton never abandoned his dreams of playing classical music. In 1981, he recorded a disc of trumpet concertos by Haydn, Hummel, and Mozart. That's the recording that won him the Classical Grammy in 1983. The original orchestra engaged to play for that first classical recording was in Prague, but the players had little respect for Marsalis, a Black American jazz musician. The recording session went badly, so a decision was made to record the disc elsewhere. Despite this unpleasant end to the project, Marsalis graciously met with fans who gathered at the airport as he was leaving. And he even played an impromptu concert and gave short lessons to fans who turned up with instruments. Many of Wynton Marsalis's acclaimed recordings feature his own compositions. He's written music in so many different styles, from concertos to choral music. In 1997, Blood on the Fields, his epic oratorio about slavery and freedom, won the Pulitzer Prize for Music. The sun is gone to shine. In 2019, violinist Nicola Benedetti teamed up with Wynton Marsalis. He composed not one, but two works for her, including a violin concerto which takes you from an introspective spiritual to a raucous hootenanny. When asked why it was so important to work with Marsalis, here's what Nicola Benedetti had to say. "The music affirms a belief I've held since childhood, that when we strip away our concepts of race, religion, or culture, our DNA shows more similarity than difference." Both myself and Wynton always agree on one thing. We're interested in seeking out those commonalities, and his music expresses a desire for coming together and understanding one another. This is Rhapsody in Black from APM, with thanks to technical director Josh Savageau and assistance from Julie Amacher, Andrea Blaine, and Scott Blankenship. You can hear more on yourclassical.org. I'm Vernon Neal.
1: Vernon Neal and Rhapsody in Black. So I have only one question for you. Do you want to hear all the notes? I mean, all the notes? Are you sure? You sure? You really want to hear them? Well, here's Wynton to play them for you.

Winton, the one and only Winton, with the Eastman Wind Ensemble, conducted by Donald Huntsberger. Moto Perpetuo, Perpetual Motion, by Niccolo Paganini. He wrote that piece for violin. It's funny, you assume violinists have one over wind instruments because you never have to stop moving your arm, moving the bow, while you do have to stop to take a breath, right? Except when you don't. It's a technique called circular breathing. As of course you know, you inhale through the nose while exhaling through the mouth simultaneously. And that Winton, he's pretty good at it. Apparently the one-time Guinness Book record holder was, wait for it, Kenny G. Kenny G sustained an E-flat on saxophone for 45 minutes, 47 seconds. Then he got tired of it. Everybody else had already left the room, including the guy with the stopwatch. I've got some more Winton for you coming up.

The Detroit Symphony Orchestra doing justice to the Blues Symphony by Wynton Marsalis, the Reconstruction Rag. Well, it's pretty hard to define an entire genre of music, but that's just what Scott Joplin did. He had a premonition. Even though he wouldn't be recognized during his lifetime, he said 25 years after his death, people would know his name. And just over 30 years after he died, a book about ragtime dedicated to Joplin was published. Finally gave him the recognition he deserved. He occasionally branched out into other forms, like the waltz. Although you can totally still tell that it's Joplin. Here's Lara Downes and the band performing Bethana.

Sacred music has always been a bridge between humans and the divine. The bridge crosses over the somewhat thorny relationship between art and the church. Sometimes the church helped bring great works of art to life. Sometimes great works were created in defiance of the church. Sometimes the bridge itself is shaky. Humankind is capable of great good and great harm. But music does more good than harm. This piece is inspired by the beauty of Roman church windows. Songs in Stained Glass, coming up this hour. The viola da gamba, as of course you know, is one of the only fretted stringed instruments played with the bow. It's often big enough that it's played against the leg, which is what da gamba means. Here's a piece for viola da gamba, performed by the Guildhall Strings.

Hi, I'm Jake Armerding. So nice to listen to music with you. Isn't it great? The composer Ferruccio Dante Michelangiolo Benvenuto Busoni. How awesome of a name is that? He wrote this Fantasia after J.S. Bach in 1909, after his father's death. Here is Sarah Davis Buchner to perform it for you.

Fantasia after J.S. Bach by Ferruccio Dante Michelangiolo Benvenuto Busoni, written for his father. Songs in Stained Glass, coming up next.

A lot of folks in the ancient world weren't too sure about Jesus. They weren't sure if they were on board, but they were not opposed to the prospect of being miraculously healed of lifelong agonizing pain. They didn't have a problem with that whatsoever. It's kind of how I think about beautiful churches with the endless ceilings and the stained glass and the outstanding reverb. You might have very good reasons for not being too sure about the church, but you probably don't have a problem with beauty. I think that's how Ottorino Respighi felt when he wrote this piece called Church Windows.

Jesus Lopez Cobos, conducting the Cincinnati Symphony Orchestra, Church Windows by Odorini Respighi. Those are some big, bright church windows there at the end. It's the Arc Ensemble coming up next.

I'm guessing you've not heard of Alberto Hemsi. He's one of those hidden gems who rarely composed outside the mainstream, so most folks had no clue who he was until about 2004. That was when his widow donated his entire compositional archive to the European Institute of Jewish Music in Paris. Here are his three ancient airs, performed by the Arc Ensemble.

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You've probably been in love with a person, but have you ever been in love with a building? Manuel de Falla couldn't get enough of a gorgeous Spanish palace and monument from the 1200s called the Alhambra. He was in love with its geometric design, the architecture, everything about it. He was just captivated. I think if they would have let him live in a tent right next to it, he would have. But they didn't. It was an international monument. So he wrote this music for it instead. A trip to the Alhambra, coming up this hour. The Aura Singers is a British vocal ensemble. They note that in their first 6 years, their music has been broadcast to every continent, including Antarctica. I think choral music, good choral music, is probably all I'd listen to if I got to go to Antarctica.

I was lucky enough to see the Alhambra Castle in Granada, Spain, back in my 20s. I'll never forget it. It's just amazingly intricate. I remember reading in the on-site brochure, some of the workers, the builders, never lived to see its completion, but they still worked on it their whole lives. It kind of reminds me of artists who work their whole lives on their art and never see it find an audience, but they keep working anyway. Here's one from Francisco Tárrega that celebrates it. It's Memories of the Alhambra.

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But if you were going to link another one, it would be Manuel de Falla and the Alhambra, this gorgeous piece of architecture from the 1200s. Built in Granada, Spain. De Falla was in love with the geometric design, everything about it. He just loved it to pieces. He would have lived in a tent next door if he could have, but they wouldn't let him. It was an international monument. Here's his piece, Nights in the Gardens of Spain, the first of those gardens being the jasmine-scented ones that surround the Alhambra.

Pianist Jean-Eflem Bavouzet, performing with the BBC Philharmonic Orchestra, Nights in the Gardens of Spain, by Manuel de Falla. The Mythic Gardens of Howard Shore, coming up next.

Spanish guitar music carries a colorful history. From the sun-drenched plazas in Spain to the vibrant folk and dance traditions of South America. Manuel Ponce was a composer who stood in the aura of the convergence of these ideas. He became one of the most influential figures in 20th century Mexican music, and ultimately, an influence on the entire classical guitar repertoire. His Sonatina for guitar is a gem in his legacy. It's woven with the folk sounds that shaped him. It's coming up later this hour. I'm Melanie Renata. I'm so glad you're here. This is Music Through the Night.

It's been said that slow and steady often wins the race, but Dvorak proved that sometimes a quick hustle is just as good. He wrote his Serenade for Winds in just 2 weeks. The first movement, just a single day. Composed quickly, but not carelessly. Here it's performed for you by the London Philharmonic.

A mess of horns, clarinets, and oboes, with one strong bassoon sort of guiding the way. The London Philharmonic performing, Christopher Hogwood conducting, Dvorak's Serenade for Winds in D minor. Now the winds will give way to one lone guitar in just a moment, a Melanie Renata. This is Music Through the Night.

Mexican composer Manuel Ponce spent his life elevating the musical soul of his homeland. And the guitar for him was the perfect vessel. Here's his guitar sonatina.

Grammy-nominated guitarist Manuel Borrego with a colorful work by composer Manuel Ponce, his guitar sonatina. 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I'm Melanie Renata, and this may be music through the night. Doesn't mean you can't have bright works like this. Haydn String Quartet No. 3 in E-flat major.

Have you seen the moon? It's waning. A gibbous moving toward its last quarter. Tradition says it's the lunar phase for gratitude. Moving towards letting go of what no longer serves you. A quiet, contemplative moment. And the music of minimalism was made for exactly this moment. Because long before orchestras filled concert halls with grand sweeping sound, there was simplicity. Chanting monks, silence between notes, the very roots of classical music. That stillness is found in this work, and it's just ahead. I'm Melanie Renata. This is Music Through the Night. You never know unless you ask. It's a common saying and really a common sense idea, but it's hard to ask for what you want. In the 1950s, a horn player had a spontaneous run-in with composer Reinhold Glier, and this hornist took a shot and said to Glier, "Hey, you should consider writing a horn concerto." And you know what? Not long after that, Glier did just that. That work is performed for you here by hornist Marie-Louise Neunecker and the Bamberg Symphony.

Quite possibly Reinhold Gleyre's best known work, his horn concerto in B-flat major. Hornist Marie-Louise Neunecker, uplifted there by the Bamberg Symphony. I'm Melanie Renata, and at this hour of the day, the atmosphere seems to invite you to seek out the beauty in stillness, in simplicity. So, some music to aid you in that endeavor, just on the horizon. 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

As you settle a little deeper into the dark of the night under the glow of a waning moon, you find yourself in a transitory lunar time, one that invites you to acknowledge what you're grateful for and just let go of what is no longer serving you. A mental metamorphosis of sorts. This work by Philip Glass is perfect for such a moment. It's called Metamorphosis 2.

Welcome back to Earth after that meditative work by Philip Glass. Angel Dubois conducting La Pietà and performing the violin solo alongside them. I'm Melanie Renata, so glad to have you with me for some music through the night. As you find some steady ground tonight, you find yourself now at the ballet, the Royal Liverpool Philharmonic, here with excerpts from a historic ballet, a classic, Tchaikovsky's Swan Lake.

German and Russian folktales melded together by Tchaikovsky, turned into a dance. Excerpts there from Tchaikovsky's iconic Swan Lake Ballet, the Royal Liverpool Philharmonic performing, Vasily Petrenko at the podium.

Have you ever heard of a get-along shirt? Apparently, a parenting tactic where two dueling children are basically bound together, put into a shared, oversized t-shirt until they can get along. Well, this double keyboard concerto by Bach may have been his musical version of a get-along shirt. A harmonic piece he wrote for his two sons to play together, perhaps as a way to force some harmony upon them. It's on the way. I'm Melanie Renata. You're listening to Music Through the Night.

Speaking of harmony, it is truly interesting that a piece of music like this next work, one called Flight, can soar like it does yet feel so grounding. It's from the debut album of contemporary composer and pianist Rachel Portman, released exactly 6 years ago today. Jess Gillum, echoing through the night with her soprano sax, joined here by organist Anna Lapwood.

At one point, you may have heard that piece performed as a piano and violin duet, but my goodness, that was something else. Organist Anna Lapwood and Jess Gillum with the soprano sax for Flight from Rachel Portman. I'm Melanie Renata. This is Music Through the Night. And things really take off and soar here. The energy just picks up. It's Paganini's Terzetto in D, performed by the Mozart String Trio and guitarist Anthea Gifford.

guitarist Anthea Gifford, just having some fun with the Mozart String Trio for Paganini's Terzetto in D Major. I'm Melanie Renata, breaking out some Shakespeare for you in just a minute. This is Music Through the Night.

The Ulster Orchestra greets you lyrically here with a work by John Knowles Payne, one that picks up steam pretty quickly. It's a 10-minute Shakespearean adventure, the overture to Shakespeare's As You Like It.

Shakespeare is arguably the most important literary inspiration for composers. There's more than 275 Shakespearean operas. That was the overture for just one of them. The overture to Shakespeare's As You Like It by John Knowles Payne, the Ulster Orchestra performing. I'm Melanie Renata. You're listening to Music Through the Night. And it's believed that this work is the only truly original harpsichord concerto by J.S. Bach, and not a transcription of an earlier piece. It's his double keyboard concerto in C major. Here's the Anderson and Rowe piano duo.

Music crafted to create harmony in more ways than one. J.S. Bach wrote it for his two sons to play together, maybe to help them get along. His double keyboard concerto in C major, performed for you there by the Anderson and Rowe Piano Duo.

It was only after he married his piano teacher's daughter that Robert Schumann dipped his toes in other genres outside of piano music. Perhaps due to Twitterpation, as a newlywed, he wrote his first two symphonies. This one he sketched in just 4 days. Seasonal inspiration, emotional inspiration. A vibrant and love-filled piece. He gave it working titles like Merry Playmates, Spring in Full Bloom, finally landing on just Spring. And my friend, it sure is. This work is on the way. I'm Melanie Renata, and this is Music Through the Night. Before anything else this hour, you first find yourself musically in the world's longest continental mountain range. With more than 84 million people living throughout the Andes, just imagine all the culture and history that flows from the slopes into the valleys. Peruvian composer Celso Garrido-Leca, he turned all of that into music with this, his Andean folk dances.

The Norwegian Radio Orchestra, sharing some folk flavor, flashing through that work by Celso Garrido Leica, his Andean folk dances. I'm Melanie Renata with flashes of love and sunshine on the horizon. This is Music Through the Night.

Giuseppe Tartini went through so many versions of himself before he found his passion. He was pushed towards the priesthood, he studied law, he made a 180 and became a very skilled fencer, and then he found himself as a composer, and thank goodness he did. Here's his trumpet concerto.

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Trumpeter Alison Balsam with the Scottish Ensemble, Tartini's Trumpet Concerto. 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Hey there, I'm Melanie Renata. And when writing this symphony, Robert Schumann was clearly Twitter-pated. He was a newlywed, composing during the depths of winter, feeling love and dreaming of spring. He crafted and named his first symphony, Spring. It's performed for you here by the Royal Concertgebouw.

Written in a real rush of inspiration, Schumann's first symphony in B-flat major, the Royal Concertgebouw performing, Bernhard Haitink at the podium.

Well, welcome to a new day. Sounds of an early morning. This flute concerto by Vivaldi may call to mind the sounds that greet you right around dawn. Sometimes birdsong begins a little bit too early. Sometimes it's a welcome treat. This is a treat for sure. It's known as the goldfinch. It flutters into this next hour in mere moments. I'm Melanie Renata. I am just so glad that you're here. Thank you for sharing some time and space. Please stay with me.

pianist Miriam Barbeau-Cohen offering up a dreamy moment for you as you greet your Friday morning, a barcarolle from Mel Boni. I'm Melanie Renata. Thank you for being with me this morning. This hour of music will greet you slowly. Sounds of birds to ease you into your day, and then the energy really picks up. Here's a flutter. Emmanuel Pau, twittering with the flute alongside the Australian Chamber Orchestra. It's Vivaldi's third flute concerto in D major, known as the Goldfinch.

Crafted in the image of a sweet little goldfinch, Vivaldi's third flute concerto in D major, flutist Emmanuel Pau performing with the Australian Chamber Orchestra, Richard Tognetti at the podium. I'm Melanie Renata, just so glad and grateful to be here with you this morning. Within the span of these next 9 minutes, you're going to get the opportunity to just breathe and be. This is Alleluia by Eric Whitaker.

Eric Whitaker conducting the Eric Whitaker Singers for Alleluia by Eric Whitaker, giving you a glorious welcome to your day. I'm Melanie Renata with a gentle yet uplifting serenade coming up for you in just a minute.

Robert Fuchs might not be a big name today, but he was once called a composer of perfect pieces by Johannes Brahms. And Brahms did not hand out compliments all willy-nilly. Here's one of those perfect pieces, the Second Symphony in C major from Fuchs, performed here by the Cologne Chamber Orchestra.

Robert Fuchs taught some of the biggest names in music, like Mahler, Sibelius, and Korngold, yet his own music is still a bit of a hidden gem. So there you go, a little early morning breakfast treat, the second serenade from Fuchs, Christian Ludwig conducting the Cologne Chamber Orchestra. I'm Melanie Renata, and the pace picks up with some Spanish flair in just a minute.

This music will probably sound familiar, like Bizet's Carmen Fantasy, but it is not the OG. It's a fantasy on the fantasy. One of Pablo de Sarasate's best-known works, it's his Carmen Fantasy. Here's violinist Hilary Hahn and the Frankfurt Radio Symphony.

Imagine life is like the ocean. And life's journey is simply riding the wave, seeing where it takes you. Guiding it, of course, as best you can, and finding peace with wherever you come to land. Composer Carl Goldmark rode those sometimes rocky waves, and he did his best to steer his career in the direction that he wanted to go. He unexpectedly landed gently in the world of theater orchestras, and those experiences inspired his sound. This work from him in just a bit. I'm Melanie Renata. Please stay with me.

before your day really gets going, how about something delicate? Pianist Peter Jacobs here with a nocturne from Cécile Chaminade.

pianist Peter Jacobs with a twinkle of sound. One last little night-inspired piece before the day begins, a nocturne from Cécile Chaminade. Good morning, my friend. It is 6 past the hour on this Friday morning. I'm Melanie Renata. On the way, a piece of music that likely helped save many lives. First, a work to put a little spring in your step. It's Carl Goldmark's In Spring Overture. Here's the Budapest Philharmonic.

0: Rooted in the Season of Spring. That's the In Spring Overture by Carl Goldmark, András Korodi, conducting the Budapest Philharmonic. I'm Melanie Renata.
1: 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We have some fog about the area and 36 degrees. And today, Friday, May 8, we can expect cloudy skies, a slight chance of rain, and a high of 63 degrees. Partly cloudy overnight, a low of 49. And for the weekend, partly to mostly cloudy tomorrow, Saturday, a high of 67. And on Sunday, sunshine and clouds mixed, a high of 61. Monday, sunny, a high right at 58 degrees. And we have now the music of, Beethoven from the Waldstein Piano Sonata number 21, the first movement here with Maurizio Pollini, piano.

And that Maurizio Pollini performing Beethoven's Allegro con Brio, first movement from the Piano Sonata number 21 in C major, the Waldstein. And here is Armand Khachaturian's Guyana Suite with the Armenian Philharmonic Orchestra, Loris Tejnvorian conducting.

Arman Khachaturian's Guyana Suite with the Armenian Philharmonic Orchestra, Loris Tejnorvian conducting. It's 6:43. 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And for you now, the music of Robert Schumann, the finale from the Sonata No. 1 in F-sharp minor. Evgeny Kosygin here. Church calendar on the way.

0: Music from Robert Schumann. And that was pianist Evgeny Kassin and the Sonata No. 1 in F-sharp minor from Schumann. The Finale Allegro, Evgeny Kassin. And the 656. And welcome to Church Calendar.
1: Oh, whoa.
0: Feedback there. All righty. Let's get it together here. Welcome to Church Calendar for Friday and Saturday, the 8th and 9th of May. Lead Pastor Shane Anderson will be the moderator for a panel of several moms this coming Sabbath at the Pioneer Memorial Church here on the campus of Andrews University. The title for this Sabbath is Mom to Mom, Mothering Wisdom for Challenging Times. And Dr. Rahel Wells is a speaker at All Clear Seventh-day Adventist Church this Saturday. Her sermon is titled Identity in Crisis or in Christ. The story of Hagar has important lessons about identity. And the church service begins at 9:30 a.m. The All Clear Church is located at 6562 Naomi Road in All Clear. Prayer meetings by Zoom Wednesday nights, and you can contact Pastor Tom Shepherd at trs@andrews.edu. The Fair Plains Seventh-day Adventist Church in Benton Harbor holds church services each Saturday morning at 11 and Sabbath school at 9:30. The speaker this week is David Mann. A fellowship meal is served after the service, and Fair Plains Seventh-day Adventist Church is at 140 Seneca Road near the corner of Colfax. All are welcome. And you could join All Nations Seventh-day Adventist Church this Saturday, May the 2nd, 11:45. I got the wrong information there for All Nations. All right, the Niles West Side, we'll come back to the All Nations. They have a baccalaureate service, I believe, yeah. At the Niles Westside Adventist Church, Pastor Alexander Rybacek will have the sermon titled Step Into the Unknown. God's plan for us is always calling us into the unknown. His ways look scary at times, but all it takes is that first step, and then you realize that following God's voice is and will always be the only right option. Church service at 8:30 a.m. and 10:55, Sabbath school at 9:45. And the St. Joseph Seventh-day Adventist Church invites you to join them at 9:30 for Sabbath school and worship at 10:45. This week, Emmanuel Laportière leads out in the worship service with a sermon titled, Knowing is Not Enough. And St. Joseph Seventh-day Adventist Church is at 1201 Maiden Lane in St. Joseph. All right, for All Nations Seventh-day Adventist Church, they're honored to host the baccalaureate service this Saturday, May 9 at 11:45, where Dr. Martin Hanna will share an inspiring message of faith and encouragement. You can get there from here. Sabbath school for adults and children begins at 10:30, and you are welcome to grow in fellowship from the very start of the morning. After worship at All Nations, they'll have a warm and uplifting fellowship luncheon. Then at 4 o'clock, their commencement service with Dr. Hyveth Williams, delivering Divine Opportunity, Decisive Obedience. And upcoming events at All Nations, Sunday, May 17, food pantry distribution, and May 29, Raising Successful Families. Church Calendar is a public service announcement for all of Michigan. If you'd like to have your church services, events, and activities included in Church Calendar, you can email waus@andrews.edu with the time, date, and location of the event and local contact information. Please put Church Calendar in the subject line and include the information in the body of the email, not an attachment. Announcements must be received by noon Wednesday in order to be included. Church Calendar is made possible by listener member support. Thank you. And we're broadcasting from the John and Dee Dee Howard Studios on the campus of Andrews University. This is WAUS Berrien Springs, South Bend.
2: Live from NPR News in Washington, I'm Corva Coleman. Iran says its naval commandos have seized an oil tanker. It did not say where, But the statement says the seizure was for attempting to undermine Iranian interests. This comes after Iran and the U.S. military traded fire last night for the second time this week. Tennessee has approved new congressional maps. It's part of President Trump's plan to create more Republican seats in Congress. From member station WPLN, Mariana Bacallao reports the effort drew widespread protests.
1: Hundreds chanted "No Jim Crow 2.0" and "Shame" as lawmakers met to approve new maps splitting Memphis and its majority black voting bloc into three districts, one of which spans nearly 300 miles. The old district was contained to the city of Memphis. Republican supporters of the move say it would give the state a chance to have all its 9 House members be from the GOP. To pass the new maps, the legislature first had to strike down a 50-year-old law that barred mid-decade redistricting. The quick turnaround time could impact voters in the military and overseas. For NPR News, I'm Mariana Bacallao in Nashville.
2: Public health experts are raising concern about why the U.S. government has not had a more public response to the hantavirus outbreak that started on a cruise ship. NPR's Gabriella Emanuel reports.
3: The Centers for Disease Control and Prevention sent out a brief email on Wednesday saying they are monitoring the response and coordinating with international partners without specifics. Jeannie Marazzo, head of the Infectious Disease Society of America, says she would have expected press conferences, a health alert, and likely a team sent to help in the investigation.
4: We have seen large-scale funding and workforce cuts made in the last year. So all of these things are having really profound ripple effects.
3: The World Health Organization says their teams have been in regular contact with the U.S. and getting technical advice. The CDC did not immediately respond to NPR's request for comment. Gabriella Emanuel, NPR News.
2: The U.S. has stepped up the number of boat strikes it has carried out in the Caribbean and the Eastern Pacific. These have killed nearly 200 people. President Trump says he is attacking drug trafficking, but he does not provide evidence to support the allegation. NPR's Carrie Kahn has more.
5: President Trump likes to cite numbers of lives saved from overdoses in the U.S. by killing these seafaring drug traffickers. But most drug overdoses in the U.S. are caused by fentanyl, which is not trafficked on the seas from South America. And even the South Command General, Francis Donovan, doubts the strike's efficacy. He told a Senate Armed Services Committee in March that, quote, boat strikes aren't the answer.
2: NPR's Carrie Kahn reporting. You're listening to NPR News. President Trump is threatening new tariffs on European products if the EU does not enact trade terms set out in a proposed deal. This comes as a specialty federal court overturned more of his new tariffs. Trump imposed the new tariffs after the U.S. Supreme Court overturned some of them enacted last year. The specialty court ruled the new tariffs are also unlawful. New York City's mayor and the chief of a large financial services company are criticizing each other over taxing wealth. NPR's Windsor Johnston reports their dispute highlights how tax policy may affect where companies choose to locate.
6: Citadel CEO Ken Griffin criticized Mayor Zohran Mamdani's proposal to tax luxury properties owned by wealthy part-time residents. Mamdani argues the city's tax system favors the ultra-wealthy, while critics say New York is already near a tipping point on taxes for high earners. Jared Walczak is with the center-right think tank, the Tax Foundation. He says the state depends heavily on top earners for revenue.
7: New York State gets about 40% of its income tax revenue from the top 1%. You lose some of those people, you lose a lot of tax revenue.
6: Walczak says the proposal itself is relatively narrow, but says concerns over future tax increases could be a deterrent for some companies. Windsor Johnston, NPR News.
2: The renowned British wildlife expert David Attenborough turns 100 years old today. There are celebrations in London. Fans dressed as bumblebees and lions have gathered to wish Attenborough a happy birthday. 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
0: 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And we're right at 37 degrees, still have some fog, mist about the area. And today, overcast skies, more clouds and sunshine, and a slight chance of rain, a high of 63 this Friday, May 8. Saturday, sunshine and clouds mixed, a high of 67. And Sunday, intervals of clouds and sunshine with a high of 61. Monday, sunny skies, a high of 58 degrees. I'm Teddy Withers. Thank you for listening to your classical connection, WAUS. Here is the Philharmonia Orchestra, Leonard Slatkin conducting, Refn Williams' fourth movement from a London symphony.

The Andante, fourth movement from Refn Williams, a London symphony, Leonard Slatkin and the Philharmonia Orchestra performing for us. And it's now 7:20. 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Today's going to be more clouds than sunshine with a slight chance of rain, a high of 63 this Friday, May 8th. And I'm Teddy Withers. Thank you for listening. We have for you now the music of Franz Schubert, the first movement, Allegro, from the Gasteiner Piano Sonata in D major. Mitsuko Uchida performing for us.

pianist Mitsuko Uchida, and the first movement, Allegro Vivace, that's from Franz Schubert's Piano Sonata in D Major, the Gasteiner Sonata. And it's 7:30, right at 37 degrees, still have some fog burning off in the area, a little sunshine, and today the high right near 66 degrees, partly sunny. 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Saturday, May 9 at 7:30 p.m. in the Morris Performing Arts Center, director Alistair Willis conducts film scores from Star Wars, Superman, Jurassic Park, Schindler's List, and more. Details at southbendsymphony.org. Here's Pablo de Sarasate's Carmen Fantasy with Anna Zofimuter, violin, and the Vienna Philharmonic, James Levine conducting.

Pablo de Sarasate's Carmen Fantasy, Opus 25. Anna Sophie Mitter, violin. James Levine conducting the Vienna Philharmonic. And we have the WAUS Arts Calendar coming up after the music here of Mozart's Piano Concerto, number 17 in G major, the first movement, Allegro. Geza Anda, piano, and Camerata Academy, the Salzburg Mozarteums.

0: Music from Mozart with Geza on the piano and the Kammerat Academy of Salzburg Mozarteums. Geza on also leading out the Allegro first movement from Mozart's Piano Concerto No. 17 in G major. 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This performance is presented in partnership with the Gilmore, and more information is available at smso.org or by calling 269-982-4030. And welcome to Church Calendar for Friday and Saturday, the 8th and 9th of May. At Pioneer Memorial Church on the campus of Andrews University, lead pastor Shane Anderson will be the moderator for a panel of several moms this coming Sabbath. The title for this Sabbath is Mom to Mom, Mothering Wisdom for Challenging Times. And Dr. Rahel Wells is the speaker at the All Clare Seventh-day Adventist Church this Saturday. Her sermon titled Identity in Crisis or in Christ, The Story of Hagar, has important lessons about identity. The church service begins at 9:30, followed by Sabbath school at 11. All are welcome. All Clare Church, located at 6562 Naomi Road in All Clare. Prayer meetings by Zoom on Wednesday nights, and you can contact Pastor Shepherd at trs@andrews.edu for more. The Fairplain Seventh-day Adventist Church in Benton Harbor holds church services each Saturday morning at 11, Sabbath school at 9:30. The speaker this week, David Mann. A fellowship meal is served after the service. And the Fairplain Seventh-day Adventist Church is at 140 Seneca Road, near the corner of Colfax, north of Napier, in Benton Harbor. All are welcome. And the All Nations SDA Church, they're honored to host the baccalaureate service this Saturday, May 9 at 11:45, where Dr. Martin Hanna will share an inspiring message of faith and encouragement. You can get there from here. Sabbath School for Adults and Children begins at 10:30. After worship, they'll gather for a fellowship luncheon. Then at 4 p.m., their commencement service, where Dr. Hiveth Williams will deliver Divine Opportunity, Decisive Obedience, a message dedicated to their graduates. Upcoming events at All Nations, Sunday, May 17, food pantry distribution, and Raising Successful Families Summit, May 29 and 31. And the Niles Westside Church in Niles, Michigan, Pastor Alexander Rybacek will be speaking. Step into the unknown. God's plan for us is always calling us into the unknown. Church services at 8:30 and 11 a.m. Sabbath school at 9:45. All are welcome. And the St. Joseph Seventh-day Adventist Church invites you to join them at 9:30 for Sabbath school and worship at 10:45. This week, Emmanuel Laportiere leads out in the worship service with a sermon titled, Knowing is Not Enough. The church is located at 1201 Maiden Lane in St. Joseph. And the First Presbyterian Church of downtown South Bend, May is Mission Month. And feed the hungry, welcome the stranger, clothe the needy, care for the sick and imprisoned, act boldly. A lot of events happening through the month of May. And more information at 574-234-4159. It's 8 a.m., and we are broadcasting from the John and Dee Dee Howard Studios on the beautiful campus of Andrews University. This is WAUS, Berrien Springs, South Bend. On the web, streaming live, where you could safe and securely pledge your support, WAUS.org.
1: Live from NPR News in Washington, I'm Korva Coleman. Iran says its naval commandos have seized a tanker for attempting to undermine Iranian interests. It didn't elaborate. This comes after the U.S. military and Iran traded fire again last night for the second time this week. NPR's Aya Batrawi has more.
2: The U.S. Central Command says Iran attacked three U.S. naval vessels transiting near Iran's coast, and that the military responded in self-defense by hitting Iranian missile and drone launch sites. Iran says it was the U.S. that started this latest round of violence Thursday night by attacking one of its oil tankers in the Strait of Hormuz. Iran says U.S. airstrikes targeted three areas along the Iranian coast as well. Iran's Fars News agency also published videos of Iranian missile attacks against U.S. naval vessels as they transited the strait south toward the Gulf of Oman. Still, President Trump says the ceasefire with Iran remains in place, but he's threatened more bombing if Iran doesn't accept U.S. terms for ending the war. Aya Batraoui, NPR News, Dubai.
1: Tennessee has redrawn its congressional district maps a little more than a week after the U.S. Supreme Court decided states can do this. It took just 3 days for Tennessee lawmakers to crack the majority black district of Memphis into three parts, essentially allowing Tennessee's last Democratic House seat to be taken over by Republicans. From member station WPLN, Mariana Bacallao has more.
3: The NAACP has filed a petition to challenge the map. They've argued that this is too close to the election to change the maps. People could be confused about what district they're even in. But across the country, mid-decade redistricting efforts have survived in court, so far at least. Republicans have said this is strictly partisan, and partisan gerrymandering is legal.
1: Mariana Bacallao reporting. Thousands of elementary and secondary schools across the U.S., as well as colleges, are managing a cyber attack. It hit the software program called Canvas. The owner of the program, Instructure, posted online last night that Canvas is now available for most users, but there are some reported issues of users who cannot access it. From member station KBIA in Columbia, Missouri, Stan Jabrowski has more on the saboteurs.
4: The hacking group Shiny Hunters replaced many Canvas sites with a ransom message, prompting schools to shut the service down as finals approach. Matthew Powell is executive director of the Missouri Cybersecurity Center of Excellence and advises clients who have been hacked. He says Shiny Hunters is known to recruit hackers with specialized knowledge.
5: I've seen evidence that they were using Telegram and WhatsApp groups, and they were actually putting bounties on different access that they could get into different organizations, for example, like police departments or government entities like the Department of Justice.
4: For NPR News, I'm Stan Jastrzebski in Columbia, Missouri.
1: This is NPR. A federal judge has ruled President Trump's cost-cutting effort, DOGE, unlawfully canceled more than $100 million in humanities grants last year. The Authors Guild sued the Trump administration. It said scholars, research groups, and others illegally lost federal funding. The National Weather Service says three tornadoes hit southern Mississippi late Wednesday night. Authorities say 17 people were injured, but there were no fatalities. Britain is celebrating the 100th birthday of its beloved nature broadcaster, David Attenborough, with celebrations across the country. NPR's Fatima Al-Kassab reports from London. As he enters his next century, Attenborough is still making nature documentaries.
6: In London's Trafalgar Square, fans dressed as bumblebees and lions gathered to wish Sir David a happy birthday. Commuter Andriana Naidu stopped to pay tribute to the man considered a national treasure in Britain.
7: His voice, I think British people connect his voice with nature and good things.
6: He first appeared on British TV back in the 1950s. Over the decades, his documentaries, which have seen him cuddle gorillas, get up close to blue whales, and explore the mating rituals of fireflies, have given hundreds of millions of viewers a closer look at the wonders of the natural world. Fatima Al-Kassab, NPR News, London.
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0: And this is your Classical Connection, WAUS. 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All performances are open to the public, and live streaming will be available. Information and details at fishoff.org. And at 41 degrees, still some fog needing to burn off. Got some sunshine here on the campus of Andrews University. And today, as everything reloads on me, a mix of clouds and sunshine during the morning, giving way to cloudy skies this afternoon, a slight chance of rain, a high of 63 today. Overnight, partly cloudy, a low of 48. Tomorrow, partly cloudy, a high of 66. And on Sunday, sunshine and clouds mix with a high right at 60 degrees. Monday, sunny skies, a high of 58 degrees. And we have for you the music of Beethoven's Violin Sonata Number 10 in G Major, the first movement here with Mark Nykrug, piano, Pinchas Zukerman, violin.

Mark Dykrug, piano, Pinchas Zukerman, violin, and the first movement, Allegro Moderato, from Beethoven's Violin Sonata No. 10 in G major. And music now from Franz Danzi, Potpourri No. 2 in G minor. Here is Sabine Meyer, clarinet, and the Zurich Opera Orchestra, Franz Welser Moest, conducting.

Sabine Meyer, clarinet. And the Zurich Opera Orchestra, Franz Welser Mois, conducting the Potpourri No. 2 in G minor from Franz Danzi. 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A mix of clouds and sunshine today, giving way to cloudy skies this afternoon, a slight chance of rain, a high of 63 this Friday, May 8. And we have for you now the music of Vivaldi. Here's the violin concerto in F major, Giuliano Carmignola, violin, and the Venice Baroque Orchestra, Andrea Marcon conducting.

Giuliano Carmignola, violin, and the Venice Baroque Orchestra, Andrea Marcone, conducting the violin concerto in G and F major from Antonio Vivaldi. And here's Georges Bonnet performing Franz Liszt's Mephisto Waltz No. 1.

Franz Liszt, Mephisto Waltz, number 1, George Bolette, piano. And now we have the music of Johann Sebastian Bach. Six sonatas for violin and harpsichord. This is the Allegro. Andrea Marcon, harpsichord. And where is the violinist? Doesn't say. We'll have to look that up.

0: Andrea Marcon, and the music of Bach, six sonatas for violin and harpsichord. That was the third movement, Allegro. It's 9 a.m., and we're broadcasting from the John and Dee Dee Howard Studios on the campus of Andrews University. This is WAUS, Berrien Springs, South Bend, on the web at WAUS.org.
1: Live from NPR News in Washington, I'm Corva Coleman. Spain says a cruise ship where deadly hantavirus cases have been identified is preparing to arrive in the Canary Islands. Three people have died and several others have been sickened. The cruise ship operator says dozens of passengers disembarked earlier. Many are being traced in several countries, including the U.S. Dr. Celine Gounder is an infectious disease specialist and editor-at-large for public health at KFF Health News. She says the hantavirus does not spread like COVID.
2: I completely understand why people are feeling anxious in this moment. I think we all have this collective COVID PTSD. I know I do. This is very different. COVID, like, say, the flu or measles, those are viral respiratory infections that are spread much more easily through the air. Hantavirus, even when it spreads person to person, is not airborne in that way. It requires much, much closer prolonged contact.
1: She spoke to NPR. Israel and Lebanon will meet for another round of talks in Washington next week, but Israel has escalated its bombing campaign in Lebanon despite a ceasefire. NPR's Jane Arraf reports from Beirut.
3: The day after Israel launched its first attack on Beirut since the April 16th ceasefire, rescue crews Thursday were still trying to find bodies in the rubble. Israel's military says it killed a Hezbollah commander. The militant group has so far not commented. Most of Israel's attacks have been in southern Lebanon. UN peacekeepers say up to 600 Israeli strikes a day. Meanwhile, Hezbollah has launched dozens of attacks each day into Israel. Lebanese officials say Israeli strikes Thursday killed at least 12 people, including two children and a medic. The latest, they say, among almost 100 medical first responders killed by Israel since March. Jane Arraf, NPR News, Beirut.
1: The Labor Department says U.S. employers added more jobs than expected last month. NPR's Scott Horsley reports the unemployment rate held steady at 4.3%.
4: U.S. employers added 115,000 jobs in April, more than forecasters predicted, but fewer than the month before. Job gains for February and March were revised down by a total of 16,000 jobs. Job gains in April were concentrated in healthcare, retail, restaurants, and transportation. The federal government continued to cut jobs. The unemployment rate remained low as the number of people working or looking for work shrank by 92,000. Average wages in April were up 3.6% from a year ago, which is a slightly larger annual gain than the previous month. Wages have generally been rising faster than prices, increasing workers' purchasing power, but the rapid run-up in gasoline prices is cutting into that advantage. Scott Horsley, NPR News, Washington.
1: You're listening to NPR News from Washington. Lawmakers in Tennessee have redrawn the state's congressional districts. They've cracked a majority black district in Memphis and split it three ways. Residents will likely lose the only Democratic member of Congress from Tennessee, although about a third of Tennessee residents support Democrats. The World Cup kicks off in just over 4 weeks. A controversy continues to swirl over how much soccer fans will pay for a train ride from New York City to a tournament venue across the river in New Jersey. Bruce Gonweiser reports.
5: New Jersey Transit is backpedaling on how much it will charge fans for a 20-minute train ride. The Transportation Authority says it will now charge fans $105 for a round-trip ticket. That's a 30% reduction from the $150 fare announced last month. But it's still eight times more than the standard round-trip ticket, which costs just under $13. New Jersey officials, led by Governor Mike Sherrill, argued that New Jersey residents would not pay the $48 million price tag to provide the rail service. She said FIFA, soccer's global governing body, stood to make billions of dollars from the tournament and should subsidize the rail service. FIFA has refused. New Jersey now says third-party financing will enable the fare cut. For NPR News, I'm Bruce Kahnweiser in Greenbrook, New Jersey.
1: The Pentagon is releasing files on UFOs today. The Defense Department says the public can review these and people can make up their own minds. Pentagon officials say more releases on unidentified anomalous phenomena are coming in the future. I'm Corva Coleman, NPR News in Washington.
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0: And good morning to you now. 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And that is on Sunday, May 17 at 4 p.m. at the Lerner Theater, featuring Caitlin Edwards, a classically trained violinist inspired by gospel, jazz, hip-hop, and neo-soul. The concert also features orchestral works, including Rimsky-Korsakov's Capriccio Español. 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It's 48 degrees, cloudy skies. And today, Friday, May 8, a mix of clouds and sun in the morning, giving way to cloudy skies this afternoon. A slight chance of rain, a high of 63. Overnight, partly cloudy, a low of 48. And tomorrow, partly cloudy for Saturday, a high of 66. Sunday, sunshine and clouds mixed with a high of 60. And on Monday, sunny skies, the high of 58 degrees. This is your classical connection, WAUS. And we have the music of Gustav Mahler's Symphony No. 4 in a leisurely tempo without haste. Here's Pierre Boulez conducting the Cleveland Orchestra.

Pierre Boulez conducting the Cleveland Orchestra, and that was music from Gustav Mahler's Symphony No. 4, the second movement, in a leisurely tempo without haste. And now the Lucio Silla Overture from Mozart. Here's the Academy of St. Martin in the Fields, Sonoma Mariner.

The music of Wolfgang Amadeus Mozart. The Lucio Silla Overture with the Academy of St. Martin in the Fields, Sir Neville Mariner conducting. 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And music now from Richard Strauss's Violin Sonata in E-flat major, the first movement. Here's Gidon Kremer, violin, Oleg Meisenberg, piano.

Gidon Kremer, violin, Oleg Meisenberg, piano, and the first movement, Allegro, that's from Richard Strauss's Violin Sonata in E Major. 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Director Alistair Willis conducts film scores from Star Wars, Superman, Jurassic Park, Schindler's List, and more. Details at southbendsymphony.org. And here for you now, the music of Telemann, the Viola Concerto in G Major with Florian Deuter, Viola, Musica Antiqua Köln, and Reinhard Gerbold.

Florian Deuter, viola, and Musica Antiqua con Reinhard Gerbau conducting the Viola Concerto in G Major from Georg Philipp Telemann. And for you now, the music here of Franz Schubert's The Trout Piano Quintet in A Major. Here's the finale with the Berlin String Quartet, Daniel Deschin, violin.

That's Danielle Deschene, violin, along with the Berlin String Quartet. And the Finale Allegro from Franz Schubert's Piano Quintet in A Major. 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More information is available at musicalartsindiana.org. And we are broadcasting from the John and Dee Dee Howard Studios on the beautiful campus of Andrews University. 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

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I'm Chelsea Lake, and we'll start this hour with Handel's 12th Concerto Grossi. This is the concerto number 5 in D major with Antoine Plante and Mercury Baroque.

Mercury Baroque and Antoine Plante performing Handel's 12th Concerto Grossi. This is Concerto No. 5 in D major here on WAUS. Coming up next, we'll hear Beethoven's Piano Sonata No. 30 in E major with pianist Jeffrey Dorfman here on Michiana Classics.

Pianist Jeffrey Dorfman performing Beethoven's Piano Sonata No. 30 in E major here on 90.7 FM. I'm Chelsea Lake, and for you now, we'll hear Dvorak's The Wood Dove, a performance with the Scottish National Orchestra under the direction of Nimi Järvi.

Conductor Niemi Järvi and a performance of the Scottish National Orchestra of Antonín Dvořák's The Wood Dove here on 90.7 FM. 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

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I'm Chelsea Lake, and thanks so much for joining me today. 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
1: 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This is WAUS, and I'm Chelsea Lake. Thanks for joining me. We'll begin this hour of music with Haydn's String Quartet No. 6 in C major with the Kodály Quartet here on 90.7 FM.

Haydn's String Quartet No. 6 in C Major, performed by the Kodaly Quartet here on Michiana Classics. This is WAUS. I'm Chelsea Lake, and coming up next, we'll hear Handel's Water Music Suite No. 1 in F Major with director Nicholas McGagan and the Philharmonia Baroque Orchestra.

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More information is available at musicalartsindiana.org. I'm very excited for this hour because in just another 14 minutes, I get to introduce you to a new work that I added to our library database recently that has a composer that I don't think we've ever played on WAUS before, and it's going to be a lot of fun, so stay tuned for that. Right now, we hear Franz Liszt, as edited by Ferruccio Busoni, on music by Mozart. This is a fantasy on two themes from Mozart's Marriage of Figaro that Liszt left unfinished at his death. It actually was a fantasy on themes from both the Marriage of Figaro and Don Giovanni, but Ferruccio Busoni edited and drastically reduced it, so it's just music from Marriage of Figaro. This is Jean-Yves Thibaudet at the piano.

Jean-Yves Thibaudet at the piano. Fantasy on two themes from Mozart's The Marriage of Figaro, S number 697, music by Franz Liszt, and edited and arranged by Ferruccio Busoni. I'm Simon Luke Brown. This is your Classical Connection 90.7 FM. 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Now we hear from one of the most fascinating figures in late 19th, early 20th century Russian musical life, at least I think. Sergei Taneyev was a prolific composer, but not generally known for his compositions these days. He's generally known as an associate of the Five, the Mighty Handful, and Tchaikovsky. He was active as a teacher, as a composer, as a conductor, as a pianist, and as an author and music theorist. He was a virtuoso pianist who premiered Tchaikovsky's second piano concerto at his request. He was actually romantically involved with Tchaikovsky for quite some time, and he was best known to the other composers in the area as a critic. Taneyev was a masterful critic. He could take a composition and point out what was weak immediately. But the problem was he generally left what was positive alone because he thought that that was obvious. So Tchaikovsky appreciated his criticisms but feared them, as he was quite thin-skinned. Rimsky-Korsakov also didn't like to hear Taneyev's opinions about his music from time to time. But Taneyev himself was a great composer as well as a great master of counterpoint, which naturally bled into a number of his compositions. This is his Symphony No. 4 in C minor, Opus 12, played by Valery Gergiev and the Rotterdam Philharmonic Orchestra.

Sergei Taneyev, Symphony No. 4 in C minor, Opus 12. Valery Gergiev was conducting the Rotterdam Philharmonic Orchestra. I'm Simon Luke Brown. Thank you for joining me at Your Classical Connection. This is WAUS, Berrien Springs, South Bend. On the web, we are waus.org.

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The program features pianist Stanislav Hristenko and includes music by Antonin Dvorak, Leonard Bernstein, and Pyotr Ilyich Tchaikovsky. This performance is presented in partnership with the Gilmore. 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Later on, we'll be hearing one of the best-received symphonies of Ludwig von Beethoven, at least during his lifetime. Right now, it's Luigi Boccherini, who was an Italian composer and cellist who spent most of his working life in the Iberian Peninsula, working for courts in Spain and Portugal. He was a virtuoso cellist, and so it's not surprising that he wrote cello concertos, but perhaps even more remarkable than his playing of music for cello was the fact that he was known to substitute for violinists who were supposed to play concertos but couldn't for illness or scheduling reasons. Not only would he substitute for violinists, but he would play the same concerto as the violinist was going to at pitch. That's how good he was. Yo-Yo Ma plays the cello in this particular concerto in the key of B-flat major with Ton Koopman leading the Amsterdam Baroque Orchestra.

That was Ton Koopman leading the Amsterdam Baroque Orchestra with Yo-Yo Ma playing the baroque cello. The concerto in B-flat major, G number 482, by Luigi Boccherini. 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All performances are open to the public, and live streaming will be available. Information and details are at fischhoff.org. We'll hear now from Ludwig van Beethoven, his Symphony No. 7 in A major, Opus 92. The second movement, which is tempo-marked Allegretto, was so popular at its premiere that audiences immediately demanded an encore, which is a little bit unusual for Beethoven symphony movements. But that particular popularity has persisted. It's one of Beethoven's most famous movements.

Carlos Kleiber with the Vienna Philharmonic playing Ludwig van Beethoven Symphony No. 7 in A Major, Opus 92. I'm Simon Luke Brown. Thank you for joining me at Your Classical Connection. 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

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Later on this hour, we'll be hearing a composer looking back to sketches from his childhood and having a little fun with them on the way. That's coming up in about another 40 minutes. Right now, it's Franz Joseph Haydn, his Symphony No. 89 in F major. Franz Bruggen leads the orchestra of the 18th century.

The Orchestra of the 18th Century performing under Franz Bruggen. That was the Symphony No. 89 in F Major by Franz Joseph Haydn. Support for this program is provided by

called the Paganini before Paganini. He was a renowned violin virtuoso in his day and traveled all around Europe showcasing his skills. But being a violinist and composer was not enough for him, apparently. His personal library contained over 1,000 documents on all sorts of things, including ornithology, theology, church history, art history, mathematics, and he was an avid collector of writings from Dante, a real Renaissance man. This is his violin concerto in C major, Opus 3, number 5.

Mela Tenenbaum was the violin soloist with Pro Musica Kyiv, the violin concerto in C major, Opus 3, No. 5, by Pietro Antonio Locatelli. Support for this program is provided by WAUS members and by Dr. Zaninovic at Beyond Smiles, a dental practice committed to the health of the patient. The highly trained staff makes the well-being of the whole family their number one priority. Located at 123 Marmont Street in Niles, Michigan, the phone number is 269-683-6461. A pathway to healthy smiles. We'll close this hour with a particularly delightful little work by Benjamin Britten. His Simple Symphony, Opus No. 4, was a work that he wrote in his mature years, in his adult years. He was actually about 20, so, you know, young adult. But he returned to music that he had written as a child and did a little reworking and rearranging and produced four movements: Boisterous Bourée, Playful Pizzicato, Sentimental Sarabande, and Frolicsome Finale. The London Chamber Orchestra performs.

Christopher Warren Green leading the London Chamber Orchestra. That was the Simple Symphony, Opus 4, by Benjamin Britten. He was having a little fun. I'm Simon Luke Brown. Thank you for joining me at Your Classical Connection. This is WAUS, Berrien Springs, South Bend. On the web, we are waus.org.

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We're going to start with a very interesting individual for this hour. Carl Amadeus Hartmann is not a figure who's played at least very much in the United States, although he has been described as the greatest German symphonist of the 20th century. Hartmann withdrew from the public musical scene as the Nazi era progressed and was one of the few artistic individuals to survive living in the regime and yet not be untainted by collaboration with the Third Reich. As a result of that, he was quickly appointed in 1945 to a position of leadership in the Bavarian State Opera. His Funeral Concerto for Violin and Strings is a work that was written in 1939, perhaps somewhat poetically prophetic. We'll hear Vladimir Spivakov and the Moscow Virtuosi.

Vladimir Spivakov playing the violin solo with the Moscow Virtuosi. That was the Funeral Concerto, written by Carl Amadeus Hartmann in 1939 and revised in 1959. This is your Classical Connection, 90.7 FM. Next up, it's Edvard Grieg, his Old Norwegian Folk Song and Variations, Opus 51. As with many of Grieg's orchestral pieces, this started as a piano work, and then he later returned to it, and with his own very distinctive orchestral voice, left it for symphony orchestra. Thomas Beecham conducts the Royal Philharmonic.

Thomas Beecham conducting the Royal Philharmonic Orchestra, Edvard Grieg's Old Norwegian Folk Song and Variations, Opus 51. I'm Simon Luke Brown. Thank you for joining me at Your Classical Connection. What better way to close an hour of music with Johann Sebastian Bach? His keyboard partita number 1 in B-flat major is next. BWV number is 825. It's played on piano by Richard Good.

Richard Good playing the piano. That was Johann Sebastian Bach's keyboard partita number 1 in B-flat major, BWV number 825.

0: Live from NPR News in Washington, I'm Ryland Barton. President Trump says plans are in place for a three-day ceasefire between Russia and Ukraine starting this weekend. It'll happen as Russia celebrates Victory Day, marking the defeat of the Nazis in World War II. NPR's Danielle Kurtzleben has more.
1: Trump says in a social media post that the ceasefire will be Saturday, March 9th through Monday, March 11th, and that it will include a swap of 1,000 prisoners from each country. Trump claims that he asked for the ceasefire and that Russian President Vladimir Putin and Ukrainian President Volodymyr Zelensky agreed. He added that peace talks are continuing in the war. Zelensky previously proposed a truce. Last year, ending the Russia-Ukraine conflict was a central goal of the Trump administration's foreign policy. However, the administration this year has been occupied, first by deposing Venezuelan President Nicolas Maduro, and now by the war the U.S. and Israel are waging in Iran. Danielle Kurtzleben, NPR News, the White House.
0: The U.S. military says it fired on and disabled two Iranian oil tankers after exchanging fire with Iranian forces in the Strait of Hormuz. The United Arab Emirates reported another missile and drone attack today. The violence further undermines a month-old ceasefire. Secretary of State Marco Rubio says the U.S. was acting defensively and insists the ceasefire is still in effect.
2: Of course we fired back at them. They were shooting at us. That's what I would expect to do. Only stupid countries don't shoot back when you're shot at. And we're not a stupid country.
0: Iran says the U.S. strikes violate the truce. The Trump administration is awaiting Tehran's response to the latest U.S. proposal aimed at ending the war. Alabama is the latest southern state rushing to change congressional maps in an effort to consolidate Republican power. NPR's Debbie Elliott reports the redistricting frenzy comes in the wake of the Supreme Court ruling that removed race as a consideration for drawing district lines.
3: The Republican supermajority in the Alabama legislature approved a congressional map that federal courts threw out for discriminating against black voters. Protesters erupted outside the state house. One woman was dragged from the House gallery for disrupting debate, Alabama GOP House Speaker Nathaniel Ledbetter.
4: I mean, they're bussing these people in buses. I don't know, probably part of these people is not even from Alabama, you know, and they did it intentionally to try to get attention.
3: Ledbetter rejects allegations that the legislation is about disenfranchising black voters. Debbie Elliott, NPR News, Montgomery.
0: Spanish authorities are preparing to receive more than 140 passengers and crew from a hantavirus-stricken cruise ship headed for the Canary Islands. At least three passengers have died, and five who left the ship are known to be infected with hantavirus. The World Health Organization says the risk to the wider public is low. You're listening to NPR News from Washington. California will become the first state in the nation to provide infants with hundreds of free diapers before they leave hospitals after birth. Officials say the goal is to ease the financial burden on families welcoming newborns into the notoriously costly state. The program is in its first year, and it'll be limited to hospitals largely serving low-income patients, and then it'll be expanded statewide. France has escalated an investigation of Elon Musk and X, the social media platform formerly known as Twitter. As NPR's John Ruich reports, the case hinges on a swath of allegations, including child pornography and unlawful collection of personal data.
5: French authorities began investigating Musk and X last year, focusing on algorithm manipulation and potential interference in French politics. The probe was expanded earlier this year after a complaint accused X of spreading hateful, racist, and homophobic content. And now French prosecutors say they've opened a criminal investigation. The Paris prosecutor's office summoned X and XAI, as well as Musk and former X CEO Linda Yaccarino, threatening to issue warrants equivalent to indictments if they failed to appear for questioning. In February, Musk called the investigation at that time a political attack. X did not immediately respond to a request for a comment. John Ruich, NPR News.
0: Olivia and Liam have topped the list of U.S. baby names for the seventh year. The Social Security Administration released the list just in time for Mother's Day. Charlotte climbed to second place among girls, ending Emma's six-year run in that spot. On the boys' side, the top four names, Liam, Noah, Oliver, and Theodore, held steady. This is NPR News from Washington.
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7: 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We'll begin with the music of Carlos Hocquart, written in 1686. We'll be hearing Sonata No. 8 in E minor from Harmonia Parnassia, performed by Les Éléments in Amsterdam.

We've just heard Sonata No. 8 in E minor from Harmonia Parnassia, written in 1686 by Carolus Hakkart, performed by Les Elements in Amsterdam. Up next, by George Frederick Handel, we'll have Sonata de Camera, Opus No. 1, No. 12, performed by the Empire Brass Quintet with Rolf Smedvig conducting.

That was Sonata de Camera, Opus No. 1, No. 12 by George Frederick Handel, performed by the Empire Brass Quintet with Rolf Smetvig conducting. Up next, we'll have Serenade for Strings in G Major, Opus No. 11, performed by the Bournemouth Symphony Orchestra with Richard Stutt conducting.

We've just heard the music of Dag Wirren, his Serenade for Strings in G Major, Opus Number 11, performed by the Bournemouth Symphony Orchestra with Richard Stutt conducting. My name is Daniel, and you're listening to WAUS 90.7 FM, your classical connection. Up next, by Antonio Vivaldi, we'll have a violin concerto, in D Major, performed by Vladislav Glus, playing the violin, with the New Classical Orchestra of St. Petersburg and Alexander Titov conducting.

That was Violin Concerto in D Major by Antonio Vivaldi, performed by Vladislav Gluz playing the violin with the New Classical Orchestra of St. Petersburg, with Alexander Titov conducting. We'll close with the music of Wilhelm Stanhammer, the fourth movement from his Symphony No. 1 in F Major, performed by the Gothenburg Symphony Orchestra with Neyma Järvi conducting.

0: That was the fourth movement from Symphony No. 1 in F major by Wilhelm Stenhammer, performed by the Gothenburg Symphony Orchestra, with Nema Järvi conducting. My name is Daniel, and this is WAUS 90.7 FM, your classical connection. Thanks for joining me for this 5 o'clock hour of Michiana Classics. From the John and Dee Dee Howard Studios on the campus of Andrews University, this is WAUS Berrien Springs, South Bend. 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
1: Welcome to Church Calendar for Friday and Saturday, the 8th and 9th of May. At Pioneer Memorial Church here on the campus of Andrews University, lead pastor Shane Anderson will be the moderator for a panel of several moms this Sabbath. The title for the sermon is Mom to Mom, Mothering Wisdom for Challenging Times. Dr. Rahel Wells is the speaker at the All Clare Seventh-day Adventist Church this Saturday. Her sermon is titled Identity in Crisis or in Christ. The story of Hagar has important lessons about identity. And the church service begins at 9:30 a.m., followed by Sabbath school at 11 a.m. All are welcome. And the All Clare Church is located at 6562 Naomi Road in All Clare, Michigan. Prayer meetings meets by Zoom on Wednesday nights. And to join, you can contact Pastor Tom Shepherd at trs@andrews.edu. And the Fair Plains Seventh-day Adventist Church in Benton Harbor holds church services each Saturday morning at 11 and Sabbath school at 9:30. The speaker this week is David Mann. A fellowship meal is served after the service, and Fair Plains Seventh-day Adventist Church is located at 140 Seneca Road near the corner of Colfax, north of Napier. All are welcome. And at the All Nations Seventh-day Adventist Church, they're honored to host their baccalaureate service this Saturday, May 9 at 11:45, where Dr. Martin Hanna will share an inspiring message of faith and encouragement. You can get there from here. Sabbath school for adults and children begins at 10:30. And after worship, they'll gather for an uplifting fellowship luncheon. Then at 4 p.m., you're invited back for the commencement service, where Dr. Hiveth Williams will deliver Divine Opportunity, Decisive Audience, a powerful message dedicated to the graduates. Upcoming events at All Nations, Sunday, May 17, food pantry distribution at 1:30, while supplies last. And May 29 through 31, Raising Successful Families Summit. And the Niles Westside Adventist Church at 105 Grant Street, Niles, Michigan. Pastor Alexander Rybacek will have a sermon titled Step into the Unknown. God's plan for us is always calling us into the unknown. Sabbath school is at 9:45. Church services are at 8:30 and 11 a.m. And all are welcome to bring a dish and join for their monthly fellowship potluck following second service. And the St. Joseph Seventh-day Adventist Church invites you to join them at 9:30 for Sabbath school and worship at 10:45. This week, Emmanuel Laportière leads out in the worship service with a sermon titled, Knowing is Not Enough. The church is located at 1201 Maiden Lane, St. Joseph. And the First Presbyterian Church of downtown South Bend is there. This is, May is their mission month. Feed the hungry, welcome the stranger, clothe the needy, care for the sick and imprisoned, act boldly. A lot of things happening during the month. And you can contact 574-234-4159 for more information. Church Calendar is a public service announcement for all of Michiana. If you'd like to have your church events and activities included in Church Calendar, email waus@andrews.edu with the time, date, and location of the event and local contact information. Please put church calendar in the subject line and include the information in the body of the email, not an attachment. Announcements must be received by noon Wednesday in order to be included. Church calendar is made possible by listener member support. Thank you. I'm Teddy Withers. Have a great weekend.
0: 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My name is Daniel, and you're listening to WAUS 90.7 FM, your classical connection. We'll begin with Concertino for Recorder and Guitar in D Major by Johann Georg Albrechtsberger, performed by Annette Struck-Vrangus playing the recorder, Boris Bjornbagger playing the guitar, and the Southwest German Radio Orchestra with Klaus Arp conducting.

Bjorn Bagger playing the guitar, and the Southwest German Radio Orchestra with Klaus Arp conducting. Up next by Franz Lehár, we'll have Violin Concertino in B minor. Robert McDuffie is the violin soloist playing with the Cincinnati Pops Orchestra, and Eric Kunzel conducting.

You've just heard Violin Concertino in B minor by Franz Lehár, performed by Robert McDuffie playing the violin with the Cincinnati Pops Orchestra and Eric Kunzel conducting. My name is Daniel, and you're listening to WAUS 90.7 FM, your classical connection. Up next, we'll have Concert in G minor for trumpet and continuo by Johann Gottfried Walther, performed by Wolfgang Bach, playing the trumpet, with Doreen Oak playing the harpsichord, and Nan Mackey playing the viola da gamba.

That was Concert in G Minor for Trumpet and Continuo by Johann Gottfried Walther, performed by Wolfgang Basch playing the trumpet, Doreen Oak playing the harpsichord, and Nan Mackey playing the viola da gamba. Up next, by Wolfgang Amadeus Mozart, we'll have Horn Concerto No. 1 in D Major, performed by Dennis Brain playing the horn with the Philharmonia Orchestra and Herbert von Karajan conducting.

That was Horn Concerto No. 1 in D major, the music of Wolfgang Amadeus Mozart, performed by Dennis Brain playing the horn with the Philharmonia Orchestra and Herbert von Karajan conducting. My name is Daniel, and this is WAUS 90.7 FM, your classical connection. 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
1: Each evening, another sunset crosses Michiana. With it, the end of another day. This evening, though, the sunset will also represent the end of a week of work. For many of us at Andrews University, it represents even more. It is an opportunity to momentarily set aside the cares of the week, to regain perspective, to look at ourselves, our world, and its creator from a different and refreshing viewpoint. For sundown today marks the beginning of the Sabbath, observed from sunset Friday to sunset Saturday. At WAUS, our programming changes on Friday evening and Saturday. During these hours, WAUS does not carry general news broadcasts, and there's an emphasis on religious, inspirational, and family-oriented programming. We attempt to provide programming in keeping with the spirit of the day. A time of contemplation, celebration, worship, and thanksgiving. I'm John Wesley Taylor, President of Andrews University. As we begin another weekend in Michiana, we wish you peace.

0: This is Scriptural Pursuit with your host, Glenn Russell.
1: Let's go back in time for a few moments. Back to the brutal winter of 1777. The Revolutionary War is dragging on and things look very bleak for the American cause. George Washington and his troops are camped at Valley Forge. The weather is bitterly cold. Snow and ice cover the ground. Supplies are almost non-existent. Food is scarce. Soldiers are sick, shivering, and discouraged. Many have no shoes. Morale is crumbling. There's talk of mutiny. But in the midst of that brutal winter, something unexpected happens. A local Quaker man named Isaac Potts is walking through the woods near Valley Forge. As he passes among the trees, he hears something soft and low, like someone speaking. Curious, he follows the sound. And there, in a quiet clearing, he sees a man on his knees in the snow. It's General George Washington. His hat is off, his sword lays at his side. He's kneeling in the freezing cold, hands clasped, head bowed. He's praying. He's praying out loud, pouring out his soul to Almighty God. History tells us that the tide began to turn after Valley Forge. Supplies came, soldiers endured. A renewed discipline and determination grew among the troops. And eventually, against all odds, freedom was won. Prayer didn't change the weather. It didn't instantly solve all the hardships, but it changed a man. And that man changed the nation and the course of history. Welcome to Scripture Pursuit. I'm Glenn Russell, your host. Today, we continue our series about growing in a relationship with God. We're so glad you've joined us for our discussion titled Lessons from Prayer Warriors. And we're delighted to welcome our guest and friend, Pastor John Gonzalez. Welcome, John. Glad to have you with us.
2: Hey, I'm so glad to be here. This is an amazing topic, so I'm looking forward to our discussion today.
1: You've always been someone, since I've known you, John, who really has a passion for prayer and recognizing the importance of prayer. Just want to remind our listeners and viewers, if you want previous programs, just go on to YouTube and search for Scripture Pursuit. There are several hundred programs there for your spiritual growth, and we pray that they'll be a blessing for you. John, would you lead us in prayer before we open God's Word?
2: Yes, absolutely. Let's pray. Lord God, we want to thank you so much for the opportunity we have to open your Word, to get to know the God of Scripture, the God that is, yes, the creator of the entire universe, but it's also the creator that calls us his friend. And so we pray you will be with us, illuminate our minds as we talk. We pray in Jesus' name. Amen.
1: Well, as we get into the idea of a relationship with God, John, that's the most important relationship with. Now, I know right now you're a new father and, you know, you love your son, you love your wife, you love those that you serve in your church, your pastoral care. But there's something about that relationship with God, isn't there?
2: Yeah, you know, as a new father, one of the things I'm realizing right now, because my son is learning a couple words here and there. He's still, you know, he's trying to put the things, you know, different words together, the syllables and everything. But the most beautiful part right now is just simply being present with him, right? Not even saying words, just being with him, holding him close. And when I think about prayer, I'm already kind of dropped this in, is I think it's the most important work, but the hardest work. The most important, because at the end of the day, if oxygen is what supplies our lungs, you know, spiritually speaking, prayer is like that oxygen for us, right? But it's the hardest work in that we're so busy, we're so distracted, it's so hard to be present with God, you know? And for me, that's one of the things I'm learning already. I'm dropping this in, this idea of what it looks like to be present with God. Not even having to say words, but simply being in his presence. Because prayer is a conversation, but it's also being present in that conversation.
1: You're reminding me of Genesis chapter 5 and the story of Enoch. In verse 21 of Genesis 5, it says, when Enoch had lived 65 years, he fathered Methuselah. Well, that tells us that becoming a parent makes a difference. And, you know, we don't know the details, John, but I imagine Enoch there with his little boy, watching him grow, watching him copy what dad does, watching him trying to interact and express himself. And he began to see that childlike trust towards a father. And it did something to his own spiritual life.
2: Right. And I think there's a reason why, kind of fast forwarding to Jesus, when he says, you know, in order for you to enter the kingdom, you got to be like one of these children.
1: Yeah.
2: I think the reason is because there's a certain level of dependency that child has. And it's something that happens as we grow older, we become more independent. And although that's part of life, spiritually, we should always stay as a child being dependent upon the Father. Right. And so I just like to imagine Enoch. Yeah, he grew up in stature, but his heart stayed as a child with the Lord, walking with him, depending on him.
1: And that childlikeness, you know, today we kind of think of children as the center of attention, but it wasn't that way in the ancient world. But children were known, one of their characteristics was being teachable. Children like to learn, you know. They're curious. They want to learn. They depend. And so those qualities come into the picture here. The very next phrase in Genesis 5:22 says, Enoch walked with God after he fathered Methuselah for 300 years and had other sons and daughters. The days of Enoch were 365 years. Enoch walked with God, and he was not, for God took him. Wow. You know, I just wish I knew more. I wish I knew more. The Bible will help us with other things. But imagine walking with God for 300 years. Wow.
2: Yeah. I think for me, just the thought that, you know, here he is every day walking with the Lord, talking with the Lord, having conversations with the Lord. And then one day the Lord just drops this bomb on him, this truth bomb of, hey, Enoch, how would you like to walk with me up into heaven? Like, imagine that. You know, that is such a powerful story. And just like you, I'm like grasping for more. But what it's trying to let us know at the end of the day is that it goes back to the walking with God, to being present with him, to the point where, you know, he tells them, come walk with me up into heaven. How amazing is that?
1: Almost as if God is saying, look, I enjoy your company so much. I want you to come right up here and continue on with me. And he's still there.
2: Yeah.
1: He's still there walking with God in heaven. But this idea of walking with God 300 years, there had to be some persistence, some integrity. You know, this is a prayer life. This is a conversation. Walking with someone, you got to be going the same direction. You have to have similar goals and destinations. And this tells us a lot about Enoch.
2: And what's interesting is that, you know, a lot of times when we think about going on a walk with someone, it's kind of like, oh, where are we going? Right? The destination.
1: Yeah.
2: But a lot of times it's not about the destination with God. It's more about the journey. And actually, when you walk with someone, you know, what do? You talk with them. Yeah. You share your thoughts. You share your concerns. You share what's on your heart. You're walking in pace with them. You don't want to be out of step. And naturally, when you're walking with someone, you tend to follow their steps. Right.
1: Sure.
2: And so there's lessons in this idea of walking that I think we can definitely learn from, spiritually speaking.
1: So we're talking about some prayer warriors and some lessons here. And one of them that we can take is to be, from Enoch, is to be persevering and keep at it. And you know, there must have been days when there were ups and downs, but he continued in his journey with God. Let's take a look now at one that we know a little bit more about, a prayer warrior, Moses. And I'm thinking about Exodus 33. We could go to so many different places, but Exodus 33, I think, is quite insightful here as we consider Moses as a man of prayer, a prayer warrior, and he has these interactions with God that are just remarkable. Starting with, we could jump in lots of places, but Exodus 33. Moses says to the Lord in verse 12, well, sorry, let's go back to verse 11. That's the critical one. Thus the Lord used to speak to Moses face to face as a man speaks to his friend. John, just that one sentence.
2: You're telling me Moses the murderer, Moses the fugitive that ran away, Moses the foreigner in a different land, God would speak to him like a friend face to face. You know, so there's a lesson in there for us, right? When we feel unworthy, when we feel, you know, unqualified or whatever it may be, that Moses, the person, allows us to see that God sees the heart, right? He doesn't see what other people see. So if someone's watching this or hearing this, it's like, why would the creator of the universe want to talk to me? You know, this is the God we serve. He shows up to the broken, to those who are full of sin.
1: And, you know, I think it's perhaps helpful for us to realize this wasn't their first encounter.
2: Right. You
1: know? In fact, if you go back and think about it, I mean, obviously Moses had prayed many times in his life, but at the burning bush, it's not face to face. You know, he hears a voice. He's on holy ground, but it's not face to face as it is here. So he has grown in his relationship. And that says something about prayer, doesn't it? How it shouldn't be static. The way I pray today shouldn't be the same as I did 5 years ago or 5 months ago or 5 weeks ago. We should be growing, you know, higher ground.
2: Right. I love the idea of growing in prayer, because just like with anything, when you start, it's like, well, how do we do this? And we can get so caught up in the how and not remember the why, right? Like, what's the purpose? Why are we doing this? At the end of the day, it's simply communicating with God. And I love the idea of communicating with God like a friend. And just a practical tip for anyone listening to this, one thing that I've done in my own prayer a lot that's helped me tremendously is to really internalize the idea of speaking with a friend, right? If I'm with a friend and I'm constantly saying, all right, goodbye now, but then I come back, it's kind of a little awkward. So even in my own like private life, when it comes to prayer, I just simply stop saying amen. I stop closing, you know, my prayer. I'm like, no, God, I want to continually be in the spirit of prayer. I want to be in my car and just praying to you. I want to be, you know, at the grocery store while I'm checking out, you know, all my items. I'm mentally in that spirit of prayer. Mm. And I think this is something that we can learn from Moses, that he was constantly in the spirit of prayer, talking to God, yes, face to face. But when he wasn't on top of that mountain, he was still on his knees praying to the Lord. When he was dealing with the people, still praying to the Lord. And so for me, what I've tried to recognize is that prayer isn't just an activity. It's a way of life. Mm. It's a way of being.
1: Yeah. And with Nayeli, you're not wrapping up a conversation and then letting all kinds of time go by. You might be back in touch with her in a few minutes if the need is there. I remember an Academy student saying to me one time, man, I can't stand family worship. My grandpa prays so long, you know? And so I said to her, well, how long do you think he prays? When you're having family, she says, like, sometimes it's 5 minutes, you know? And I said, well, when he's praying at other times, how long does he pray? She says, oh man, he'll go into his room. Sometimes he's praying for 45 minutes, an hour. Mm. And then I thought, you know, and she expressed, I guess 5 minutes isn't very long if you're used to an hour, you know, right. It would be a short conversation. As you said, if that's part of the time we're spending with him, let's look at what Moses says here in Exodus 33, verses 13 and 14. In this dialogue with God, then here we have Moses speaking in verse 13. Now, therefore, I pray thee, if I have found favor in your sight, show me your ways, that I may know you and find favor in your sight. Consider too, this nation is thy people. And he said, my presence will go with you and I will give you rest. There's something interesting there. Moses doesn't just want an answer. He wants to know God. And I think that understanding can really change our prayer life. It's no longer just, I'm coming in with my request list.
2: Yeah.
1: And I want answers to my prayers. Is prayer something where I'm yearning to know God?
2: Man, I love this example of Moses, because he says that I may know you. God, I want to know you. I want to know your ways. I want to know who you are. I want to get to know you. You know, it's so rich, because a lot of times, you know, we have these different examples of metaphors, you know, God, the cosmic genie or the cosmic vending machine, right? We go to the vending machine, we put in the currency of prayer, and we expect the output of blessings, right? And then we never return again until we need something else. That's not how God wants to be treated, right? Just like a friend, right? He wants to talk to us face to face. But the heart of Moses, man, is so rich. It's so childlike, almost, I would say, right? Where it's like, I just want to know you. I just want to know your ways. I want to study you. I want to see you. Hence, you know, later on, he says, hey, show me your glory. I want to see you, right? It's just a beautiful picture of Moses' heart and what we can learn from that as well.
1: You know, when you're saying that, I'm thinking about how it is in our human relationships. When you fell in love with Nayeli, it really didn't matter where it was going to be. You just wanted to be with her and get to know her better.
2: Right. It didn't matter what food we were eating. It didn't matter what the activity was. It's like, as long as she was there, I'm good. I'm all in. Yeah.
1: And that's what Moses is saying here. I want to know you. And as you said in verse 18, he goes on to take it, press even further. And he says, I pray you show me your glory. You know, I want to know you more. Show me your glory. That wasn't just like do something dazzling, because we know glory, the glory of God is wrapped up with his character. And so then the Lord responds to him and says, I'll be gracious to whom I'll be gracious. I'll show mercy upon whom I'll show mercy. And some people think, well, he didn't show him his glory. Actually, he did. He showed him his character, you know. Mm-hmm. And he says, right. You can't see my face, for nobody can see that. But he says, you know what? I'll pass by and I'll cover you with my hand and in the cleft of a rock. And so God responds. Isn't that beautiful? When the desire to know him is so deep, God responds.
2: Right. It just goes back to show, again, the intent of the heart of Moses. It almost reminds me of Solomon, when Solomon has his dream. And God says, hey, anything you ask for, I'll give it to you. And what does he ask for? He asks for wisdom, right? Yeah. So it kind of this honorable ask of, I just want to know you. I just want to be able to lead your people. But how can I lead them in this covenant that you're making with them if I don't know the covenant-keeping God for myself? Mm-hmm. And so he's recognizing there's this hunger for God, and God fills that hunger. I think that's a beautiful thing.
1: Amen. Let's go back just one chapter in Exodus to chapter 32 and look at how Moses has another dimension of his prayer life. We've talked about his secret prayer, his dialogue with God, private prayer, wanting to know God, wanting to understand his character. But now in chapter 32, near the end here, we see a series of interventions where he's interceding on behalf of Israel, these stubborn people that he had to put up with all these years, you know. And in verse 31 and 32, well, let's go back to verse 30. On the morning, Moses said to the people, you have sinned a great sin, and now I'll go up to the Lord. Perhaps I can make atonement for your sin. So Moses returned to the Lord and said, alas, this people have sinned a great sin and have made for themselves gods of gold. But now, if you will forgive their sin, but if not, blot me, I pray you, out of your book which you have written. That's intercessory prayer.
2: Absolutely. Let's be reminded that God wanted them all to come, but you know, they were fearful of God and said, Moses, you go, you be our intercessor. We're fearful, right?
1: Yeah.
2: And what's interesting is that, man, in this moment, if you were Moses, I mean, you were just with God. You were able to see his character. You saw the type of God he is. And these people are doing what was happening here with this great sin. Man, this is heartbreaking. It's heartbreaking.
1: And it would have been such a natural thing for Moses to say, look, Lord, this golden calf stuff and all this pagan worship that they've mixed in, the syncretism of blending pagan worship and worship of God, I've had it with these people. Lord, there's a few of us that are faithful. Just take us into the promised land. Mm. But not at all. He says, if they can't, then blot me out. Of course, God's not going to do that, you know. But what he's saying is he so identifies with his people. He loves them so much. It wouldn't be heaven without them. And I wonder, John, do we have people in our lives that we pray for with such longing that if they can't be in heaven, we almost don't want to go? That's an exaggeration, but it's the heart. It's the heart of Moses here.
2: And truly, it's the heart of a shepherd, right? It's a heart of an individual that cares so much about the people around him. He's willing to say, hey, God, if they can't go, then I'm not going to go either. Which, man, it just goes back to the heart of Moses, and it shows us it's very Christ-like. You know, we see that the love of God, that strong agape love of God in Moses when it comes to leading this stubborn, and I'm using that word in all caps, stubborn people, right? But it's an example for us for sure.
1: I wish we could spend lots of time on the prayer life of Daniel. We're going to run out of time, but let's at least look at some lessons from Daniel's life. I'm impressed in the first chapter when he determines that he will faithfully follow God, and they determine that they're not going to partake of those things that are outside of God's will for them. God blesses them. And then we have, of course, Daniel chapter 6, where he sees this death decree and he goes back to his room, opens up the window and prays again, as his custom was, three times a day. And he's giving thanks instead of complaining, you know. But could we go to chapter 9? And here I think we see Daniel in his utmost devotion. I'd like to pick it up with verse 3 and then let you comment on that. Daniel chapter 9, verses 3 to 6. Then I turned my face to the Lord God, seeking him by prayer and pleas for mercy with fasting and sackcloth and ashes. I prayed to the Lord my God and made confession, saying, O Lord, the great and awesome God who keeps covenant and steadfast love with those who love him and keep his commandments. We have sinned and done wrong and acted wickedly and rebelled, turning aside from your commandments and rules. We have not listened to your servants, the prophets, who spoke in your name to our kings and princes and fathers and to all the people of the land. This prayer in Daniel 9 is one of the greatest prayers in Scripture. We could spend hours examining it. And then at the end, he drops down a little further in verses 18 and 19. Oh, my God, incline your ear and hear. Open your eyes. See our desolation, the city that's called by your name. For we do not present our pleas before you because of our righteousness, because of your great mercy. O Lord, hear. O Lord, forgive. O Lord, pay attention and act. Delay